Tyree Fisher with the Netherlands Radio Chamber Orchestra and flutist Jacques Tsun. That was Theodor Verhey's Flute Concerto No. 2 in A Minor, Opus 57. I'm Simon Luke Brown. This is WAUS Berrien Springs South Bend. 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This is 90.7 FM, your classical connection. We've got some Baroque music to start off our 8 o'clock hour this evening from a set of what the composer called New Quartets in Six Suites. Those were published in 1738 by Georg Philipp Telemann, who, in contrast to so many composers, lived a long life and saw a lot of stylistic change over the course of it. This is the sixth of these New Quartets. It's in the key of E minor. Members of Musica Anorenum are performing.

Members of Musica Ad Renum playing chamber music by Georg Philipp Telemann, the suite number 6 in E minor from his new quartets in 6 suites, as he called them. They were published in 1738. This is 90.7 FM, your classical connection. The late string quartets of Beethoven excited much discussion, and much ink has been spilled over them ever since the day that they were released into the world. A lot of the people who heard them at first really didn't like them or think that they were anything other than gibberish, not surprising given that they were really on a scale that string quartets hadn't seen and that they were not particularly well played for a number of generations. But these were deeply personal works for Beethoven. The string quartet number 15 in A minor has a third movement that Beethoven gave a particular title to. He called it Holy Song of Thanksgiving to the Deity of a Convalescent in the Lydian Mode. The tempo marking was molto adagio. Beethoven had been having some serious health issues before he wrote this work, and upon recovery, he decided to dedicate this particular movement in thanks to God for his healing. The Tokyo String Quartet performs.

the Tokyo String Quartet performing A Song of Thanks by Ludwig van Beethoven, the third movement of his String Quartet No. 15 in A minor, Opus 132. This is 90.7 FM. I'm Simon Luke Brown. We'll close this hour with a bit of chamber music by the prolific French composer Darius Milhaud. His Sonata, Opus 47, for flute, oboe, clarinet, and piano. We hear performers Jeanette Landré play the flute, Pauline Oestenrich play the oboe, Celeste Zewald the clarinet, and pianist David Quicken

The Sonata, Opus 47 by Darius Milhaud. Jeanette Landré played the flute, Pauline Oestenrijk the oboe, Celeste Zeval the clarinet, and David Quicken was the pianist. I'm Simon Luke Brown. This is WAUS Berrien Springs South Bend. You can find us online at waus.org.

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I'm Aaron Kane. It's great to be here with you this hour. And every Saturday during this hour, we share an exclusive live performance from concert halls and festivals around the world. We call it the Global Encore. And this time it's a performance from this past April, recorded at the Tonhalle in Zurich, Switzerland. And it's music of Polish composer and violinist Grażyna Bacewicz. Her 20th century take on an 18th century concerto grosso, the Concerto for String Orchestra, played here by the Academy of St. Martin in the Fields.

A performance from this past April at the Tonhalle in Zurich, Switzerland. That was the Concerto for String Orchestra by Grzegorz Batsiewicz, performed there by the Academy of St. Martin in the Fields, led by Tomo Keller. Here's music by a composer who lived a couple of generations before Grzegorz Batsiewicz, Clémence de Grandval. And even though her music has slipped into obscurity for a while, she was a renowned composer in her day, with a renowned compositional pedigree, too. She studied with both Chopin and Saint-Saëns, no less. Here is a Lamento by Clémence de Grandval, played by the Budapest Strings and oboist Lajos Lencsés.

Here is a suite of music by Samuel Coleridge Taylor that he composed for a production of Othello in London in 1912, played here by the Cinecae Orchestra.

A suite of music that Samuel Coleridge Taylor wrote for a production of Othello in London in 1912, performed there by the Chinique Orchestra, conducted by Fawzi Highmore.

The fantasy, the fantasia, has been a staple of English music for more than 400 years. Composers like William Byrd and Henry Purcell were writing fantasias when the Renaissance was turning into the Baroque. Then in the 20th century, they became popular again, largely due to Raphael Williams. He knew his way around a fantasia. Here is a fantasy quintet by Raphael Williams, performed by the Nash Ensemble.

Finland can be a bleak place, especially in winter when it's dark for most of the day. It can be a lovely place, especially in summer when the sun is up for most of the day. And every year or so, a study comes out saying that it's a happy place. In fact, Finland might just be the happiest place on Earth. Not Disneyland. Finnish composer Jean Sibelius wrote this symphony, enjoyed by Finns and non-Finns alike. And you'll hear it this hour. The whole thing. Start to finish.

The Symphony Orchestra of France, conducted by Laurent Petit-Gérard, with A Night in Lisbon, the Barcarolle, by Camille Saint-Saëns. I'm Aaron Kane. It's great to be with you. There are many musical depictions of doomed love, Tristan and Isolde, Romeo and Juliet, Pelléas and Mélisande. This one is a tone poem by Vincent d'Indy, which tells the tale of a little fairy that lives in a tree trunk, named Sageflower, who falls in love with a prince who passes by while hunting. It's love at first sight for Sageflower, even though she knows that falling in love with a human means she's doomed. Here is Sageflower by Vincent d'Indy, played by the Württemberg Philharmonic.

Of all the symphonies composed by Finnish composer Jean Sibelius, this one is unique. For one thing, it's the only symphony for which he did not specify what key it was in. And it doesn't really behave like it's in any key so much as a mode, an older form of a musical scale. It's in the D mode, or the Dorian mode. But Sibelius himself didn't even specify that. Another thing that sets this symphony apart is its mood, which is more consistently happy than his other symphonies. Less strife and melancholy, more optimism and triumph. Here's the Symphony No. 6 by Jean Sibelius. It's performed by the Lahti Symphony Orchestra, conducted by Osmo Vanska.

In his sketches for that symphony, Jean Sibelius called that climactic finale the pine tree spirit and the wind. The Symphony No. 6 by Jean Sibelius, played by the Lahti Symphony Orchestra, conducted by Osmo Vanska.

I'm Aaron Kane. Thanks for letting me listen along with you. I've got a question for you. Do you have different kinds of music that you like to listen to during different types of travel? Music for car trips, music for plane rides. This piece of music called Voyage is something that I think is perfect for a night flight. It's composed by François Couturier, and this is him playing piano with cellist Anya Lechner.

Voyage by Francois Couturier. And that was Francois Couturier at the piano there, joined by cellist Anya Lechner.

Maurice Ravel loved a good fairy tale. This is the composer who wrote a whole big suite of music called Mother Goose, after all. But the thing about fairy tales, the original versions of many of them get kind of dark. A world of strange spirits, devilish creatures, and mischief. It was three eerie poems that inspired Ravel to write this music. Some of the most technically challenging music ever written for piano. I know. I hear it too. This is no piano. It's a special orchestral version of Gaspard de la Nuit by Maurice Ravel. And you'll hear it all in about 15 minutes.

The Wanderer. Music Max Richter wrote for the soundtrack to the film Ad Astra. That was the Lyndhurst Orchestra and Max Richter, conducted by Robert Ziegler. I'm Aaron Kane. Great to be with you. When Joaquin Turina was 4 years old, he was given an accordion. And he shocked everyone with how quickly he learned to play it and how well he learned to play it. He was born in Seville, but he studied music in other places, mostly in France. But in France, he met some other Spaniards, Isaac Albéniz and Manuel de Falla, and they encouraged him, especially Albéniz, to use the popular music of Spain for inspiration. And he took Albéniz's advice and went back to Spain and wrote music like this, The Bullfighter's Prayer, played here by the Manhattan String Quartet.

The Bullfighter's Prayer for String Quartet by Joaquin Turina, played there by the Manhattan String Quartet. Coming up, some fiendishly difficult music for piano, for orchestra. Stay tuned.

Maurice Ravel wrote this music for piano originally, and pianists will tell you it's some of the most technically tricky music ever written for their instrument. Even Ravel thought so. After one of the first times he heard it performed, he said, "Perhaps I got a little carried away." Well, a few decades ago, this music got carried away into a whole different version for a full orchestra to play. Here is Gaspard de la Nuit by Ravel, played by the Lyon National Orchestra, conducted by Leonard Slatkin.

Gaspard de la Nuit by Maurice Ravel, originally for piano, but that's an orchestral version we heard there, performed by the Lyon National Orchestra, conducted by Leonard Slatkin. A pair of Chopin remixes coming up.

Verses by Icelandic composer Ólafur Arnalds. And that was Ólafur Arnalds there with pianist Alice Sarah Ott and friends performing that tribute to the music of Frédéric Chopin. Here's another Chopin tribute by a Russian composer, Sergei Lyapunov. This is the Symphonic Poem in Memory of Chopin, performed by the USSR State Academy Symphony Orchestra.

Zelazova Vola, the symphonic poem in memory of Chopin by Sergei Lyapunov. That was the USSR State Academy Symphony Orchestra, conducted by Yevgeny Svetlanov.

French composer Germaine Taillefer began studying music when she was 4. She enrolled at the Paris Conservatory when she was 16, very much against the wishes of her father. He thought that women should not pursue careers in music, but that didn't stop her. She didn't ever manage to change her father's mind, but she did change her father's name. It had originally been Taillefer. She composed a new name for herself, Taillefer. She also composed this music. Harp, orchestra, conductor, all women in this performance. And you'll hear it this hour.

Here's music of composer John Williams, not the one who writes film scores, but the one who also plays the guitar, John C. Williams. This is Notes in the Margin.

Notes in the Margin by Australian composer and guitarist John C. Williams, played there by John C. Williams. I'm Aaron Kane. It's great to be with you. French composer Louise Farrenc enjoyed considerable success during her own lifetime. She'd been a piano prodigy, and eventually she studied piano at the Paris Conservatory. And after completing her studies, she embarked on a concert career, and that went so well that Farrenc was appointed to the permanent position of professor of piano back at the Paris Conservatory. This was 1842, and this is the Piano Trio by Louise Farrenc, played here by the Neve Trio.

Germaine Taillefer became one of the members of Les Six, the Six, that group of mostly French composers, including Francis Poulenc and Darius Milhaud. And in addition to musical talent, Taillefer also had the gift of long life. She lived to the age of 91 and composed right up to just a couple of weeks before she died in 1983. Here is the Harp Concertino by Germaine Taillefer, featuring harpist Gillian Benet-Sella and the Women's Philharmonic, conducted by Joanne Folletta.

Guillain-Benet Sella was the harp soloist there with the Women's Philharmonic, conducted by Joanne Folletta. That was the Harp Concertino by Germaine Taillefer. It's 1 minute before midnight. 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The music continues through the night. And it should be mostly cloudy through the night and into the morning hours. Overnight lows should be in the mid-60s. Tomorrow, partly sunny in the morning and then maybe entirely sunny by afternoon. Highs should be right around 80 degrees. Then mostly clear Sunday night, lows around 60 degrees. And looking ahead to Monday, sunny skies, highs in the lower 80s.

like a powerful storm. This symphony from Haydn swoops in something fierce. Sharp, dramatic, unharmonized notes hit like the wind on a storm front. But after it rages, and the storm clears, you're left with moments of calm and comfort. Rays of sunlight that greet you like a new and joyous morning. It's Haydn's 95th symphony in C minor. It's on the way. I'm Melanie Renata. I am so glad you're here. Thanks for joining me for some music through the night.

There's a twinkle of nighttime sounds coming up in about a half hour or so. First, a work here that is sometimes referred to as the household quartet, not just because it's so warm and inviting, but because it is perfectly suited for an intimate group of musicians. It's shared with you here by the Borodin Quartet. It's Franz Schubert's 10th string quartet in E-flat.

crafted when he was 16 years old, published only after his death. Franz Schubert's 10th string quartet in E-flat major, shared with you there by the Borodin Quartet. I'm Melanie Renata, with a pretty piece for harp coming up in just a moment. 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

Some soothing, twinkly magic served up here by harpist Mariel Nordman alongside the Franz Liszt Chamber Orchestra, the Adagio from the Harp Concerto in G Minor by composer Giovanni Battista Viotti.

This is Music Through the Night, so a work like that just feels right. Harpist Mariel Nordman and the Franz Liszt Chamber Orchestra, the Adagio from the Harp Concerto in G Minor from Giovanni Battista Viotti. I'm Melanie Renata, so glad you're here, just in time for a fiery little symphony, one like a boiling pot of water that you catch right in time. Energy and tension build up, but it never quite spills over. Here's the Philharmonia Orchestra, Haydn's 95th Symphony in C minor.

Haydn's lesser-known and often less appreciated 95th Symphony in C minor, shared with you there by the Philharmonia Orchestra and Leonard Slatkin at the podium.

You know that friend who always tells you if you're making a really dumb decision? They're the ones that hold you accountable for your mess, but they also hold you up so that you can shine your brightest. If you're lucky, you have someone in your life like that. Composer Josef Suk, he was one of those lucky ones. His father-in-law, Antonín Dvořák, was that person for him. A mentor to Suk long before he became his in-law, so they had already had that mutual honesty established and respect for one another. One day, Dvořák told Suk something that led directly to the creation of this, Suk's Serenade for Strings in E-flat major. It's coming up. I'm Melanie Renata. This is Music Through the Night. The tunes, the rhythms, and the temperament of the pieces you're about to hear here are all pretty folksy. And that's how composer Aaron Copland described the many ways. He said they're bright and snappy, with a vibe that sizzles. And it sure does. Three Latin American sketches, performed for you here by the St. Paul Chamber Orchestra, Hugh Wolf at the podium.

Aaron Copland first composed two Latin American-inspired dances, which he called his two Mexican pieces. He later braided in a third and changed the title to that, Three Latin American Sketches, performed for you there by the St. Paul Chamber Orchestra. You're listening to Music Through the Night. I'm Melanie Renata, with something to brighten up the dark of the night in just a minute.

Dark clouds sort of followed him everywhere, and composer Yosef Suk could never really outrun them. Their shadow bled into his music. Even when his mentor and father-in-law, Antonín Dvořák, told him to write something cheerful for a change, Suk tried. And though, yes, his Serenade for Strings in E-flat major has some cheer, it's still fairly cloudy. Here's the Suk Chamber Orchestra.

It was the advice from Dvorak, not his music, that inspired that work by Yosef Suk, his serenade for strings in E-flat major, performed there by the Suk Chamber Orchestra. I'm Melanie Renata, and as you listen to Music Through the Night, you enter a dimly lit theater. The audience is hushed. You quickly find your seat a few rows from the stage. You settle in. The lights lower, and the show begins. This is the music from Charles Gounod's grand opera, Faust.

Music from a story based on the real life of a German Renaissance alchemist, astrologer, and magician. A dramatic piece of music that nearly never existed, if not for Charles Gounod getting out of his own way, is Faust ballet music, performed for you there by the Boston Symphony. Seiji Ozawa at the podium. This is Your Classical, Minnesota Public Radio, 99.5 KSJN, Minneapolis, St. Paul, bringing music to life with member support. Some call this the first truly romantic piano sonata. You can hear why it's referred to as romantic, a poetic work by Beethoven. It's coming up in the next hour. Stay with me, and thank you for being with me here on this cloudy night. Temps in the mid-60s, sunshine on the way for Sunday, temps around 80. You can get weather details at the Updraft blog and purenews.org.

There's an old story about a human in need, a man named Lazarus. In this story, there's also a person named Dives, a greedy, indulgent rich man unbothered by the suffering of his neighbors. The story, in a nutshell, they both come to the end of their lives. Important lessons are learned, lessons about humanity and community, but it's a little too late. It's a biblical parable Ralph Vaughan Williams based this workaround, and it's coming up. I'm Melanie Renata. This is Music Through the Night.

A bit of indie pop sneaking into your classical playlist here. Stephen Merritt, the founder and lead singer of The Magnetic Fields, is also a very talented multi-instrumentalist and composer. His song, The Book of Love, is shared with you here, sans vocals, by the 12 ensemble and guitarist Milos Karadaglic.

where music comes from. Some of it is just transcendental. Some of it is just really dumb. That's just some of the lyrics from that work by Stephen Merritt, The Book of Love. I'm Melanie Renata. This is Music Through the Night. And here, a healthy bite of Baroque for you, J.S. Bach's Rich Orchestral Suite No. 2 in A minor.

Monica Huggett conducting Sonra Rhee with a work like Sparks of a Fire, J.S. Bach's second orchestral suite in A minor. I'm Melanie Renata. This is Music Through the Night. And the atmosphere shifts to something that's really going to tug at your heart in just a minute.

This is a musical telling of a biblical parable, and the lesson is that we're just meant to take care of one another. The idea that humanity and community are really the only things that matter. It's five variants of Dives and Lazarus by Ralph Vaughan Williams.

Oof, Ray Vaughan Williams gets you in your heart every time. The Bournemouth Sinfonietta with his five variants of Dives and Lazarus. 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I'm Melanie Renata. This is Music Through the Night. And one of the cool things about classical music is as you listen through the centuries of published works, you can hear how human creativity has evolved. Take Beethoven, for example, a structural compositional master, but through time he got more and more complex, more emotional, more human. This is one of his later works, his 28th piano sonata in A major, performed by pianist Cheng Yongshin.

What was that? Well, just Beethoven testing the boundaries of what a piano sonata could be. His 28th piano sonata in A major, opus 101, shared with you there by pianist Cheng Yongshin.

Swedish botanist Carl Linnaeus spent his entire career dreaming up plans for the perfect garden. He proposed the idea of a garden he coined the flower clock, a circular garden with flowers that bloomed at particular times of the day, like a botanical sundial. He never did turn that idea into a reality, but it inspired other botanists and other various types of artists, like composer Jean Francaix. The ticking rhythm in this work will blend with notes that bud and bloom. It's a piece called simply The Flower Clock, performed for you here by oboist Albrecht Mayer and the Academy of St. Martin in the Fields. I'm Melanie Renata. I'm so glad you're here. This is Music Through the Night.

Oboist Albrecht Mayer blooming and bursting there alongside the Academy of St. Martin in the Fields for The Flower Clock by Jean Francais. Now, have you ever had a dream that you were flying? Well, it's about to happen. If you're somewhere comfy and you're not driving, close your eyes. You're weightless, surrounded by stars, floating inside a glass cathedral in the sky. How do you feel? However you feel, that's what composer Jennifer Higdon wanted to describe through this piece called Blue Cathedral, performed by the Atlanta Symphony. I'm Melanie Renata. This is Music Through the Night.

music to help you settle into the calm that these dark hours can provide. The Atlanta Symphony with Blue Cathedral by Jennifer Higdon. I'm Melanie Renata. Hope you got some rest with that piece, because this next work was written at breakneck speed, and it's got the energy to match. You're listening to Music Through the Night.

During his pretty brief stay in the city of Linz in Austria, Mozart was asked to play a public concert. He wrote to his father a little stressed, saying he didn't have a single symphony with him, so he was writing one as quickly as he possibly could. Within 6 days, yeah, you heard me, 6 days, Mozart evidently composed the symphony, had it copied, and it's believed that he also had at least one rehearsal, all in time for its premiere. This is that symphony, his 36th in C major, named Linz, performed for you here by the Berlin Philharmonic.

Written in haste, but still crafted with care, Mozart's 36th Symphony in C major, known as Linz, the Berlin Philharmonic performing Herbert von Karajan at the podium.

Many composers understand an instrument from the outside. They know the technical aspect of it and how to write for it through that lens, but some know an instrument from the inside out. This violin concerto, it comes from a composer and a musician who could play the fiddle like nobody's business. This composer used that skill to write music that challenges, sparkles, and sings all at once. The history of this work is a little hazy, but its voice is unmistakable. It's J.S. Bach's confident and curious first violin concerto. It's on the way. I'm Melanie Renata. Please stay with me.

piano. Yeah, look it up. It's pretty cool. And that was her with A Sunday Rag by Elena Kat Sheeran. I'm Melanie Renata. So glad to be sharing some time and some space with you this morning. If you're looking for a little bit of beauty, well, you are in just the right place at just the right time. A work for you here by William S. Lloyd Webber. One that sounds like a sweet summer Sunday morning, his Serenade for Strings, shared with you here by the City of London Sinfonia.

For a work where all three movements were written decades apart, it sounded pretty cohesive, didn't it? The Serenade for Strings by William S. Lloyd Webber, Richard Hickox conducting the City of London Sinfonia. If you enjoyed floating through that lovely atmosphere, well, you're in luck. This piece by Finnish composer Erkki Mellertin just keeps that mood going. It's his Pastorale.

The Finnish Radio Symphony, serving up something bright for your Sunday morning. The Pastoral by Erkki Mellertin. Things get even more vibrant with a 20th century North American symphony in just a minute. I'm Melanie Renata.

Composed in the depths of the Second World War, this symphony from Jerome Maros was crafted to try to infuse some cheerful energy into the world. It'll put that energy into your morning for sure. His first symphony, performed for you here by the London Symphony. Joanne Folletta at the podium.

You can just tell that that music came from a cinematic composer. The First Symphony by Jerome Maross, Joanne Folletta conducting the London Symphony. Good morning. I'm Melanie Renata with a violin concerto crafted by a super skilled violinist. It's coming up for you in just a moment.

He could play the violin like nobody's business. Johann Sebastian Bach used that skill to write some pretty serious masterpieces for other violinists. He left behind only two violin concertos, and surprisingly, no one really knows when, where, or why he wrote them. But thank goodness he did. This is his first one in A minor, performed for you by the English Baroque soloists and violinist Kati Deprezeni.

Violinist Kati Deprezzeni and the English Baroque Soloists, giving you a vibrant start to your Sunday. J.S. Bach's Violin Concerto No. 1 in A minor.

Imagine pacing the aisles in a library, and you come across a dusty old tune with the inscription of Haydn. That sort of happened to Brahms. A librarian friend of his, with a good eye for buried treasures, found this music of Haydn's and handed it off to Brahms. Brahms took that melody and transformed it into this, a work he called Variations on a Theme by Haydn. However, it turns out the original tune may not have been by Haydn at all. Either way, this work is on the way. I'm Melanie Renata. Please, stay with me.

This is one of those bright and cheerful wake-up calls. A little trumpet and some vibrant vocals. It's Sing Ye Praises by Ruth Watson Henderson.

The overture to Beethoven's one and only opera, Fidelio, Daniel Harding conducting the German Chamber Philharmonic. Now a sweet 17th century work for you here by William Laws, performed by the London Baroque.

the London Baroque, sharing music crafted for a royal court. The Fantasia Suite No. 6 in D Major by William Laws. I'm Melanie Renata. Good morning. I've got a symphonic boost of energy coming up for you in just a minute.

Composer Samuel Wesley's roots were planted in sacred music. He came from a long line of hymn writers. But he turned a bit from his lineage and put his faith in his music by crafting works like this. His Fourth Symphony in D Major, shared with you here by the London Mozart Players.

Baroque and classical styles merging there in Samuel Wesley's Fourth Symphony in D, Matthias Bammert conducting the London Mozart Players. I'm Melanie Renata with what is often said to be the first independent set of variations for orchestra in all of music history. It's coming up in just a minute.

Composer Johannes Brahms was once handed a piece of music from a friend, a librarian friend, and the music was thought to have been crafted by Haydn. Brahms, of course, was shook and inspired, duh. He crafted a work based on the melody, only for it to later be discovered that Haydn was likely not the original author of that melody. Regardless of the origins, the variations on a theme by Haydn from Brahms is a true delight. It's shared with you here by the Houston Symphony, Christoph Eschenbach at the podium.

known best as the St. Anthony Choral, since no one knows for sure exactly who wrote the original. Variations on a theme by Haydn from Johannes Brahms, performed for you there by the Houston Symphony. I'm Melanie Renata, thank you so much for sharing some of your precious time and space with me this morning. Be sure to be good to yourself today. And be good to your neighbor too, okay?

My name is Daniel, and you're listening to WAUS 90.7 FM, your classical connection. We'll begin with two pieces this hour, starting with Capriccio Italien, opus number 45, the music of Peter Tchaikovsky. It'll be performed by the Montreal Symphony Orchestra with Charles Dutoit conducting.

That was Capriccio Italien, opus number 45, the music of Peter Tchaikovsky. It was performed by the Montreal Symphony Orchestra with Charles Dutoit conducting. Up next, by Camille Saint-Saëns, we'll have the Andante Sostenuto section from Piano Concerto No. 2 in G minor, opus number 22. Cécile Lacade is the piano soloist, playing with the London Philharmonic Orchestra, and André Previn conducting.

0: That was the Andante Sostenuto section, the first movement from Piano Concerto No. 2 in G minor, opus number 22. It was composed by Camille Saint-Saëns and performed by Cécile Lacade playing the piano with the London Philharmonic Orchestra and André Previn conducting. My name is Daniel, and you're listening to WAUS 90.7 FM, your classical connection. We will close the hour with your story hour.
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3: Hello, everyone. This is Aunt Carol.
4: And I'm Uncle Dan.
3: We're so glad that you've joined us today for another of our exciting stories.
4: And I'm guessing that you have one all planned for us, right, Aunt Carol?
3: Well, yes, Uncle Dan, I do, now that you mention it.
4: I thought so. Now, let me see. What could your story be about today?
3: Oh, so you're going to try and guess?
4: Sure, why not? I know you like all kinds of stories, so this is probably going to be tough.
3: Shall I give you a hint?
4: Well, just a little hint might help.
3: And once I give you this hint, you'll hop right onto it, I'm sure.
4: I hope so. What's your hint?
3: I just gave it to you.
4: You did? I didn't hear a hint.
3: Oh, but I did. And I'm sure there are some boys and girls listening in that caught it, too.
4: Well, let's see. You said you'd give me a hint.
3: Right.
4: And then you said, what was it, that I'd hop right onto it or something like that?
3: Right again.
4: And then you said you'd given me the hint?
3: You're getting warmer, Uncle Dan.
4: Hop onto it. That must be the hint. Hop onto it. What hops? Oh, I have it. This is a story about a kangaroo.
3: Oh, no.
4: A rabbit?
3: Wrong again.
4: Hop. What else hops?
3: And it can also fly.
4: It hops and flies? Well, then there's only one thing I can think of. A grasshopper.
3: You know something, Uncle Dan? You are just too smart.
4: Really? So your story's about grasshoppers?
3: Yes, it is. In fact, I call it Grasshopper Stew. Our story today is a tribute to the many thousands of pioneers who forged their way across the vast territories of America and survived in the face of numerous perils and dangers. Even those who followed the first wave of settlers struggled through hardships almost unimaginable today. As our story begins, we join the Calkins family. Mama, Papa, 10-year-old Lois, and little brothers Joshua and Tom. The place? The southwestern corner of Minnesota. The time? August of 1874.
5: There. I brought you some water, Lois. I know hoeing is a hard job.
6: Thank you, Papa. Whew, I'm pretty worn out already, and it's still morning.
5: Good thing your mama and me can count on you, Peanut.
6: Oh, Papa.
5: No, I mean it. Sometimes I don't know what possessed an old man like me to think that I could keep on farming forever. Good thing your mama's younger, but she's busy with the boys, and they're too young to do much of anything except mess up the house.
6: I know, Papa. Don't worry. I know we're depending on our garden for food this winter, and I'll do my best.
5: Looks like these potatoes will be ready before long. But we do need rain real bad. Been a hot, dry summer, Peanut. So we're lucky to have as good a garden as we do.
6: We'll have a full root cellar again, won't we, Papa?
5: You betcha. God willing that we will. Well, I'm going back up to the barn and hitch Bessie up to the wagon. I got to go into town for supplies, so you come on up to the house at noon to eat. I should be back by then.
6: Okay, Papa.
7: There you are, Lois. Warm bread right from the oven.
6: Yum, my favorite. Where's Papa? Hasn't he come home yet?
7: No, but I expect him any minute.
8: I see Papa through the window. He's coming.
7: Well, Joshua, you know, I guess you're right at that. Come in lickety-split, too. I wonder if something is wrong.
5: Oh, Bessie.
7: Oh, What is it, John? You look so...
5: Troubles. That I am, Clara. The talk is all over town. Riders from the west have brought news of a plague.
7: Oh, John, what is it? Cholera? Diphtheria?
5: Grasshoppers.
7: What?
6: Grasshoppers?
5: Yep. Huge clouds of them. Millions and millions of them. They're eating everything in sight.
7: No.
5: Right to the ground. There's not a blade of grass left. Their gardens are gone. Their fields are destroyed.
6: What will they do, Papa?
5: There's nothing they can do.
7: Oh, my. Shh. Shh, Tommy, it's all right, baby.
5: But that's not the worst of it, I'm afraid. The hoppers are heading east.
6: They're coming here?
5: Maybe. It's hard to tell what'll happen when they swarm again, just where they'll fly to.
7: But they might come here, right?
5: Yes. Yes, they might.
8: Will they eat a goat up, Papa?
5: I hope not.
6: Is there anything we can do?
5: Well, we can try to get some of our things to the root cellar.
7: But almost nothing is ripe yet.
5: I know. We'll just have to do the best we can. Beyond that, all we can do is pray.
3: Later that evening, before bedtime...
5: And so, dear Father, we ask you to protect our farm. We haven't been Christians very long, but we believe that you love us and will protect us. Please, keep the grasshoppers away, we pray. In Jesus' name, amen.
3: A few days later...
5: Well, Peanut, we've picked and stored everything we can.
6: And at least we've already eaten some food from the garden, some tomatoes and beans.
5: Yes. Plus, we have a little money saved up.
6: Papa, what's that?
5: What?
6: Look up at the sky. It looks like snow. It's snowing.
5: What in the world?
6: Look, it is snow. In August, great big snowflakes in the air.
5: Oh. Oh, no, Peanut. It's not snow. It's the grasshoppers. They're here.
6: Oh, no. Look, Papa, that big cloud. It goes as far as I can see, in both directions. Ow! Look! One just landed on me.
5: Listen to them come. What a racket. Quick, let's get to the house.
3: The next morning.
7: Look at them, John. They're covering everything. The trees, fences, the barn, the ground. They're even in the house.
8: Yeah, in my bed.
6: I know. I had to shake them out of my covers twice last night.
5: There's no way to stop them.
6: How come Jesus didn't answer our prayers, Papa?
5: I don't know. But I do know that he cares about us. And somehow he'll take care of us.
7: We'll just have to have faith.
3: Later that day, Papa made a trip into town, where he chanced to meet some of his friends, fellow farmers from the surrounding countryside.
9: So, John, what's it like at your place? Same thing?
5: Yeah. They're 2 or 3 inches thick in some places. They're everywhere.
9: I lost 60 acres of wheat in less than an hour. I couldn't believe it. I hear you, Andrew. They even ate through the flour sacks I put on top of my garden to protect it. Can you believe that? They just ate the sacks.
10: There, Clyde, if you think that's bad, just wait until next spring.
5: Oh, what do you mean, Carl?
10: Haven't you seen them? The holes in the ground.
9: I've seen them. Looks like somebody took a nail and just poked holes in the ground all over the place.
10: Yep, those holes are where the hoppers laid their eggs.
5: Well, I've seen them, too. Yeah, hundreds of holes. Thousands of holes.
10: Millions of holes, more like. The hoppers lay their eggs and seal the holes with some kind of sticky stuff that hardens up. Makes like a little roof over the eggs.
9: So you're thinking about spring when the eggs hatch?
10: You bet I am. When they all hatch out, what do you think they will be eating?
9: Our gardens. Our crops.
10: That's right. I don't see any hope for next year. No hope at all.
9: Well, we might as well save our energy and money and not plant anything then.
11: Well, this does it for me. I was just about ruined before, what with the dry summer we've had. I think we'll just have to pack up and go back to Ohio. I hate to give up, but I'm out of money and options.
10: Yeah, I might just have to do that myself. Guess I'll wait and see what spring brings, but it can't be good. What about you, John?
5: Well, I don't know. We've prayed for God to protect our land. If I quit now and not even give him a chance to prove what he can do for...
9: Get real, John. The grasshoppers are here. They've laid their eggs. Now that's reality. Nothing you or God, for that matter, can do about it.
11: Sad but true.
10: Yup, sad but true, all right. I expect the boss hopper to show up any time now and demand that I give him a spade to dig up my potatoes so that he and his friends can eat those too before they go.
11: Yeah, and are you going to give it to him, Carl? The spade, I mean?
10: No, sorry. Not on your life. Don't think you'll be getting that shovel from me.
3: Finally, after cutting a path of total destruction, the grasshoppers took flight and swarmed farther eastward. All that winter, however, whenever neighbor met neighbor, grasshoppers were the topic of discussion.
7: Now, I'll take 3 yards of that calico, Mr. Larson. Uh-huh. No, the one on the left. There,
12: oh,
7: that
12: yeah,
7: one.
12: Yeah. Yes, well, all right, Mrs. Calkins, coming right up. You sure you want this one with all the green leaves and flowers on it?
7: Well, yes. Is there something wrong with that material?
12: No, I guess not. It's just that, my cousin wrote to me. I got the letter a couple days ago. Her little girl was out in the yard when the grasshoppers hit them out in Kansas. Before you could say jackrabbit, those hoppers landed right on little Mary's dress and ate the green stripes right out of her dress.
7: Oh.
12: Yep, left the white stripes and ate the green ones.
7: No!
12: Mm-hmm, yep. The dress was in shreds before they could get it off the child.
7: Well, in that case, give me 3 yards of that bowl. There, the pink and white one.
12: All right.
7: Might as well not tempt those critters with our crops and our clothes.
12: Oh, you bet you.
10: Hey, John!
5: Hey, well, Carl, hello. I haven't seen you since Christmas.
10: What about this weather? Supposed to be 10 below tonight.
5: Yeah, pretty chilly, all right. But anything that keeps those hoppers napping is fine with me.
10: Yeah, they don't much like the snow. It's going to be bad in the spring.
5: Oh, you're sticking around, then.
10: Guess so. Might as well see what happens. I've caught a few odd jobs this winter, so we've been able to buy what we need. How about you?
5: Well, so far, so good. Oh, say, I'm wondering, could I hire you to come plow my garden come warm weather? I'm just not able to do it myself anymore, so I'd appreciate your help.
10: Are you crazy? You're putting in a garden?
5: Well, planned on it.
10: Well, sure, I guess. But when all those hoppers hatch, they'll eat it as fast as it grows. You know that they don't have wings at first.
5: I know. They call them nymphs.
10: Right, so they can't even fly away to somewhere else until they grow those wings. They're hungry little beasts, too. What we saw last summer wasn't the worst.
5: I know. It's just, well... We've been studying our Bible, praying a lot, too. And we've asked God to see us through this and to protect our garden. Mm-hmm. We've got to have that, or we'll starve.
10: Yeah, some folks are already starving. Folks out east have been collecting money for food and seed to send out here for us in the spring.
5: Yeah, good thing. And God bless them.
10: I heard that a whole family, mother, father, 4 kids, all died within a week of each other, starved to death. And if I don't miss my guess, there'll be lots of tombstones with starved to death carved on the crosses.
5: Let's hope it doesn't come to that, Carl. Let's hope and pray. Clara, my dear, you are amazing. You always do make something wonderful, even when our supplies are short.
7: I just hope that we have enough flour and cornmeal to see us through until spring.
8: And I hope our garden grows really fast and the hoppers don't eat it all up.
5: Speaking of which, I found out today in town that these aren't really grasshoppers.
7: Well, of course they are. Everybody knows
5: that. No, they're locusts. And grasshoppers can fly, but they don't swarm together and fly off in a cloud like these did. Otherwise, they're pretty much the same critter.
6: Papa, didn't you read in the Bible that John the Baptist ate locusts?
5: Oh, that I did, Peanut. Of course, there are locust trees, too, that have bean pods on them, so I don't know whether he ate those beans or if he ate critters like these.
6: I hope it was beans and not bugs.
5: Well, guess what? Turns out that the Indians ate these bugs, as you call them. They toasted them over a fire and ate them.
8: Ew! Yuck!
5: And they ground them up and put them in stew.
7: Oh, John, really?
5: Really. They're supposed to actually be good for you. Except for the legs and wings, which I'm told don't digest very well.
7: I can imagine.
6: I hope we don't have to eat grasshopper stew.
7: Let's pray again. Let's ask God to protect our garden.
8: Yeah, let's.
5: All right. Dear Jesus, we pray that when spring comes, you'll watch over our garden and protect it from being destroyed. You know I'm old and I can't work a farm anymore. You know we depend on our garden for food and for the income we get from selling our vegetables. So we ask you to put your hand over the ground that we plow and the seeds we plant.
4: So what happens, Aunt Carol? Does God honor Papa's prayer?
3: Oh, you'll just have to wait a minute to find out, Uncle Dan.
4: Oh.
3: You see, I thought our listeners would like to hear about our adventures in the Holy Bible Club.
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4: We'll give our contact information again at the end of the program. But now, Aunt Carol, it's time to finish your story called Grasshopper Stew.
3: All winter long, the Calkins family studied their Bible and prayed that God would spare their garden. Even though they were relatively new Christians, they took courage in the stories recorded in Scripture.
6: Wow, so God saved Daniel from the hungry lions?
5: That's right, my girl.
8: Will God save us too, Papa?
5: I don't see why not, Joshua. We just have to have faith. So, children, that's the story of Joseph.
6: God saved Joseph's family from starvation, didn't he?
5: Yes, Peanut, he did. And not only Joseph, God saved all of Egypt, too.
6: Then he can do it for us. I just know he can.
3: Then, when spring arrived, Papa arranged for his friend Carl to come and plow their garden plot.
13: I tell you what, John, I'll do it for you. But you're just throwing your money away. You're the only one I know that's even bothering. Everybody knows what's going to happen when the hoppers hatch.
5: And I reckon they're going to hatch, all right. I'm just trusting God to step in and overrule their destruction.
13: Most foolish thing I've ever heard of. But you're paying me, and I could use the money. So I best get at it.
7: John, look outside.
5: I know. It's happening. The hoppers are hatching.
7: They're already stripping the trees. Soon there won't be a leaf in sight.
6: It looks almost like wintertime.
5: And that it does, Lois, my girl. We knew it would be bad, and it's even worse than I thought. But I bought the seeds just the same. Beets, squash, corn, tomatoes, everything we need for a perfect garden.
7: So do you really think?
5: Clara, my dear, we're planting this garden. And then it's up to God.
3: Mm-hmm.
5: right now, Lois. I'm depending on you and Joshua to plant the garden. I just can't get down and do it with these old bones of mine.
6: Don't worry, Papa.
8: Yeah, we can do it.
5: I'll sit right here on this stool at the end of the rows. I'll get the seeds ready for you.
6: Papa?
5: What is it, Penis?
6: The hoppers are all over the ground. How are we going to plant the seeds?
5: You just take your hand and scrape the grasshoppers aside. Plant the seeds, pat the dirt over them, and go on to the next hill. Oh, good job, children. I'm so proud of you.
6: Every time I planted seeds, Papa, I said a prayer.
8: Me too.
5: Well, then, you did it just right.
6: Will God make our garden grow?
8: And keep the hoppers out?
6: So we don't have to eat grasshopper stew?
5: Let's just see what God will do for us. Don't you be worrying about that stew just yet.
13: Well, John, it's mighty nice of you to grow fresh garden salad for the hoppers to eat. Say, what's that I see there? The first sprouts?
5: I don't know. Where?
13: Right there, that row. What's that anyway?
5: Let me see. Lettuce. It's the lettuce row.
13: They're going to eat that up pretty quick.
5: Don't be too sure, Carl.
13: Oh, they'll eat it all right. Lettuce. Woo-ee. Just the thing they ordered for breakfast, I'm sure.
3: Strangely enough, however, the Calkins' lettuce, their peas, corn, beets, squash, and everything else they planted was not eaten by the grasshoppers. The green sprouts pushed their way through the earth, and the plague of insects, which was often several inches thick in the fields, did not touch the tender garden plants. Soon, neighbors far and near began to come and see this phenomenon for themselves.
14: Look at that, Dennis. Can you believe it?
15: It's spooky. That's what it is, Elizabeth. The hoppers have eaten everything, even the paint off our house. And here's this garden, green and beautiful. Something weird is going on for sure.
13: Well, John, I wouldn't have believed it if I hadn't seen it with my own eyes. When I plowed this up for you, I thought you were the craziest man on the planet to waste your money. But now, just look at it. It's the best garden I ever saw.
16: You know what I think, Clara?
7: Oh, Betsy, yes. That something wonderful is happening right here in our own garden.
16: There's not a green blade of grass within hundreds of miles, but your squash plants, just look at them. They're huge. And your corn? It's amazing. God has blessed your garden.
3: All that summer, the grasshoppers continued to munch their way through everything that was even remotely edible. Everything, that is, except what grew in the Calkins' garden. They harvested 50 bushels of beets from a very small patch. There were 83 enormous squashes from just three plants. Everything they planted produced abnormally large quantities that were of the highest quality.
5: Well, Peanut, it's time to take our supply of vegetables to the cellar and store them for the winter.
6: Okay, Papa. Are we going to sell the rest like always?
5: Yeah. I'll hitch up Bessie and pull the stand out to the road. Just think, we have plenty to eat and plenty to sell. It's a miracle, no doubt about it.
13: Well, John, it looks like all the money you paid me to plow up your garden plot is going right back into your pocket. You're the only one with vegetables to sell for miles around. And look at them, too. I don't believe I've ever seen pumpkins and carrots or anything that looks as good as these.
5: God did all this, Carl. You know it had to be him.
13: Yep, had to be. Say, well...
5: What is it, Carl?
13: Well, the Petersons. They're... Well, let's put it this way. I saw Nellie in town yesterday, and she was real thin. If I don't miss my guess, they're all but starving to death, and I know for a fact that they're going to lose their farm. They're completely broke. I don't suppose...
5: Say no more, Carl. You stop by their place on your way home and send them over here. I don't mind taking money from folks who have some to pay for our produce, because we're going to need the money. But I'll give to folks that can't pay. That's only right, considering what God has done for us.
13: I thought you'd say that. You're a good man. I'll send them right over.
5: Now you two just look things over and decide what you'll be needing. None of our friends will starve while we have food aplenty.
7: That's right. We're so happy to be able to share God's blessings.
17: Bless you, Clara. You too, John.
18: That goes double for me.
5: Now, Henry, Nellie, no thanks needed.
18: You know, John, this is just like in Bible times. God kept his promise to you.
5: We've done a good deal of Bible reading and praying this summer, but a promise? About a garden? I don't remember anything.
18: Yep, it's there. God rebuked the devourer, just like he said he would. I think maybe it's in Malachi.
5: Really? Well, I guess we'll have to look that up.
18: You do that, and when you find it, you'll know what I mean.
7: We'll look for it tonight when we have family worship. And now, Nellie, let me grab this bushel basket and you can start picking out what you folks need.

0: Malachi. That's what they said, wasn't it?
1: Yeah, I think so.
2: Who said what?
1: Oh, Henry Peterson. When they were here today, he said there was a promise in Malachi that would explain our garden.
2: Really?
0: Yeah. Yeah, let's see here. Well, yeah, well, what do you know? Here it is. Well,
1: read it to us, John.
0: Malachi 3 says here to give God our tithe.
2: We do that. We pay our tithe, don't we, Papa?
0: Yes, Peanut. As hard as times have been, we've been faithful with God's tithe. And then it says, I will rebuke the devourer for your sakes, and he shall not destroy the fruits of your ground.
2: Wow.
1: And to think God made that promise and kept it, even before we knew about it.
0: God rebuked the devourer, all right. Our garden is proof of that.
1: That's for sure.
2: And God answered my prayer, too.
0: Oh? Did you pray some kind of special prayer?
2: I sure did.
1: What was it, Peanut?
2: That I wouldn't have to eat grasshopper stew. Yuck!
0: Nope. No grasshopper stew for this family. Only the wonderful food that God protected from the grasshopper plague. Praise his wonderful name.
3: Well, Aunt Carol, I must say I'm glad I've never had to eat grasshopper stew or go hungry.
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1: Welcome to Music and the Spoken Word with the Tabernacle Choir and Orchestra at Temple Square. Conducting today's program are Mac Wilberg and Ryan Murphy, with organist Richard Elliott, and the spoken word by Derek Paul.

Some years ago, the head of a large organization was responsible for selecting and training new leaders in his group. When asked what kind of people he was looking for, he responded, "I'm looking for those who are teachable." On the surface, when we consider the attributes of great leaders, we often think of traits such as boldness, courage, self-confidence, or intelligence. But as we look more closely at the very best leaders, the ones history truly admires, a common quality seems to emerge. They are teachable. Being teachable doesn't mean we bend to others' opinions or that we must listen to voices that degrade or provoke. It doesn't equate to weakness, lack of knowledge, or inexperience. Rather, being teachable is a combination of positive qualities. Attributes such as humility, patience, respect for others, and the ability not only to listen, but to listen to learn, combine to help us become teachable. Like all worthwhile attributes, being teachable has a price, and it also has a reward. Emerson once said, "Do the thing, and you shall have the power. But they who do not the thing have not the power." The power to be teachable resides within each of us. Sometimes, however, learning to be teachable may sting at first, but ultimately can bring lessons that endure and bless us deeply. Perhaps we felt that sting ourselves when we've received correction we didn't want to hear or feedback we didn't seek. These, however, are moments when the walls of our pride can rise quickly, almost defensively, blocking anything that might challenge us. But in these moments, there is always a quiet opportunity to step back and ask, "What can I learn? Why am I feeling this way? Would it be better to revisit this tomorrow?" As we take time to ask ourselves questions like these, we begin to lower our defensive walls, making room for wisdom's sunlight to reach us, teaching us in ways that come only when our hearts are open, when we are teachable. May we learn to listen and then listen to learn, trusting that as we do, we will discover the quiet rewards that come from being teachable.

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Until we meet again, may peace be with you this day and always.

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1: This week on Sing for Joy, we're focusing on Psalm 67. We'll hear diverse settings of the psalm whose composers span continents, centuries, and cultures. This is the appointed psalm for the week in the Revised Common Lectionary, which means congregations across the world and across traditions will hear it in worship this week, perhaps sung and perhaps spoken. The psalmist offers words of prayer and praise, beginning with these words: "May God be gracious to us and bless us, and make his face to shine upon us, that your way may be known upon earth, your saving power among all nations." We open our program with a sung setting of the full psalm by English composer Percy C. Buck.

We heard "God Be Merciful Unto Us" by Percy C. Buck, sung by the Sheldon Consort of Wells, United Kingdom, with organist Rupert Goff. The next psalm setting we'll hear today comes from the Anglican chant tradition, which sets verses of text to a repeated four-part chant tone. As we continue our musical exploration of Psalm 67, listen in this setting for how the musicians respond to the text. Although the music stays the same throughout, the verses sound quite different from one another, thanks to variations in volume, tone, and organ color. You'll hear how the first verses begin quietly as the psalmist prays for God's mercy. Then the singing is stronger and more joyful. And finally, the last verses end softly with an especial gentle doxology with these words, "Glory be to the Father, and to the Son, and to the Holy Ghost, as it was in the beginning, is now, and ever shall be, world without end. Amen."

Michael McCarthy conducted Cathedra of Washington, D.C., singing Psalm 67, Deus Misereator, by Gary Davison. The 20th and 21st century Latvian composer Eriks Eschenvalds is the composer of our next psalm setting. Eschenvalds was inspired by the chant tradition in this setting, and you'll hear the piece begin with a chant melody weaving throughout the whole composition. The ancient style of chant mingles together with a contemporary harmonic language, and the effect is a rich exploration of the psalmist's words.

we heard Psalm 67 by Eric Eschenvalds, sung by Cor Cantiamo of Huntley, Illinois, under the direction of Eric Johnson. To learn more about Sing for Joy and the music we feature on our program, find us on social media or on the web at singforjoy.org, where you can subscribe to our monthly e-newsletter. We turn now to the music of English composer William Mathias. You'll hear in this setting of Psalm 67 a very active organ part, common in this English style of sacred choral music. You'll also hear Mathias's hallmark angular melodies and percussive rhythms. The composer sets a portion of text as a repeated refrain that returns throughout the piece. Let the people praise thee, O God. Yea, let all the people praise thee. Again, with this setting, you'll hear music that is wonderfully responsive to the biblical text. Listen for the moment when the trebles sing very quietly, God be merciful unto us and bless us, and show us the light of his countenance and be merciful unto us.

We heard Let the People Praise Thee, O God, Opus 87 by William Matthias. Matthew Owens conducted the choir of Wells Cathedral. We close our program today with a piece by Leon C. Roberts, Let All the People Praise Him. We'll hear it sung by the St. Augustine Gospel Choir of Washington, D.C. We'll be sent out with upbeat music set to a simple text of praise that echoes the words of the psalmist. Let all the people praise him. Let all the people praise him. Let all the people praise your name forever and forevermore. Let everybody praise your name. Amen.

This has been Sing for Joy, with sacred music expressing the biblical themes that are the basis of Christian worship during the individual weeks of the church year. This series is a production of St. Olaf College. The host is Reverend Alexandra Jacob. Sing for Joy is made possible in part by a major grant from the Sukup Manufacturing Company of Sheffield, Iowa, makers of Sukup grain bins, dryers, and grain handling equipment, on the web at sukup.com. Special thanks to our partners at Morningstar Music Publishers. We are also grateful for the generous support from our listeners. Sing for Joy's music director is Andrew Jacob. Our communications coordinator is Carolyn Pearson. The program is engineered and edited by Grant Frigueli and Mia Pardo. Sean Tonko is the program's producer, and our executive producer is Jeffrey O'Donnell. We'd be happy to hear from you. 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

from the John and Dee Dee Howard Studios on the campus of Andrews University. This is WAUS Berrien Springs, South Bend. 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

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We'll begin with the music of Gustav Holst, St. Paul's Suite. It'll be performed by the London Concertante.

St. Paul's Suite, the music of Gustav Holst. It was performed by the London Concertante with Adam Summerhayes conducting. Up next by Johannes Brahms, we'll have the Vivace section from Violin Sonata No. 1 in G Major, Opus No. 78. It'll be performed by the duo of Pamela Frank playing the violin and Peter Serkin playing the piano.

That was the Vivace section, the first movement from Violin Sonata No. 1 in G major, opus number 78 by Johannes Brahms. It was performed by the duo of Pamela Frank playing the violin and Peter Serkin playing the piano. Up next by Ralph Vaughan Williams, we'll have Norfolk Rhapsody No. 1, performed by the New Philharmonia Orchestra with Sir Adrian Bolt conducting.

That was Norfolk Rhapsody No. 1. It was performed by the New Philharmonia Orchestra with Sir Adrian Bolt conducting, and it was composed by Ralph Vaughan Williams. My name is Daniel, and you're listening to Michiana Classics here on WAUS 90.7 FM, your classical connection. Up next, by Franz Joseph Haydn, we'll have the first movement from String Quartet No. 78 in B-flat major, Opus No. 76, titled Sunrise. It'll be performed by the Delm Quartet.

That was the Allegro Conspirato section, the first movement from String Quartet No. 78 in B-flat major, Opus 76 No. 4, titled Sunrise. It was composed by Franz Joseph Haydn and performed by the Delm Quartet. Up next, by Beethoven, we'll have 12 variations on a minuet of Viggiano, performed by Olli Mustonen playing the piano.

12 variations on a minuet of Vigiano by Beethoven. It was performed by Olli Mustonen playing the piano. My name is Daniel, and this is WAUS 90.7 FM, your classical connection. We will close with music of Antonin Dvorak, Slavonic Dances, Opus 72, No. 6 in B-flat major, performed by the Berlin Philharmonic with Lauren Mazel conducting.

composed by Antonin Dvorak. That was Slavonic Dances, Opus 72, Number 6 in B-flat major, performed by the Berlin Philharmonic and Lauren Mazel conducting. My name is Daniel, and you're listening to Michiana Classics on WAUS 90.7 FM, your classical connection. From the John and Dee Dee Howard Studios, on the campus of Andrews University, this is WAUS Berrien Springs, South Bend. We're on the web at waus.org.

My name is Daniel, and you're listening to WAUS 90.7 FM, Your Classical Connection. We will begin with number one of two Romanian Rhapsodies, Opus number 11 by George Enescu. It'll be performed by the Dallas Symphony Orchestra with Eduardo Mata conducting.

That was two Romanian rhapsodies, opus number 11, the music of George Enescu. We heard rhapsody number 1 performed by the Dallas Symphony Orchestra with Eduardo Mata conducting. Up next by Igor Stravinsky, we'll have Violin Concerto in D. It'll be performed by Alexander Kerr playing the violin with the Royal Concertgebouw Orchestra and Ricardo Scheili conducting.

That was Violin Concerto in D, the music of Igor Stravinsky, performed by Alexander Kerr, the violin soloist, playing with the Royal Concertgebouw Orchestra, with Ricardo Scheili conducting. My name is Daniel, and you're listening to WAUS 90.7 FM, your classical connection. We will close with the music of Richard Wagner, Tristan und Isolde. We'll be hearing the Prelude and Liebestod sections performed by the Philadelphia Orchestra with Christian Thielemann conducting.

Tristan und Isolde. We just heard the music of Richard Wagner. We heard the Prelude and Liebestod sections performed by the Philadelphia Orchestra with Christian Thielemann conducting. My name is Daniel, and you're listening to WAUS 90.7 FM, your classical connection. Thanks for joining me this hour.

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Starting off this 11 o'clock hour, it's the music of Claude Debussy, Images for Orchestra. We'll hear the second movement, Iberia. Here is Claudio Abbado with the London Symphony Orchestra.

That was Claude Debussy's Images for Orchestra, the second section, the Iberia movement, and a performance from the London Symphony Orchestra with conductor Claudio Abbado on your Classical Connection 90.7 FM. Now from Carl Nielsen, it's his Espressiva Symphony, the Symphony No. 3, Opus 27. Here is a performance with the San Francisco Symphony and Herbert Blomstedt.

Herbert Blomstedt was the conductor of the San Francisco Symphony for the music of Carl Nielsen, the Symphony No. 3, Opus 27, the Espressiva.

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Ahead in the lunch hour here, we have music from Boleslav Martineau. We'll hear a performance from the Royal Concertgebouw. That's coming up in just about 35 minutes. Our featured work is by Felix Mendelssohn. It's A Midsummer Night's Dream, the excerpts, and a performance here from the Royal Philharmonic Orchestra. Their conductor is Jane Glover.

Jane Glover and the Royal Philharmonic Orchestra for the music of Felix Mendelssohn, A Midsummer Night's Dream, Opus 61. And we heard that performance here on your Classical Connection, 90.7 FM. My name's Jeff Smith. Up next, it's the music of Boleslav Martyniuk, and it's the frescoes of Piero della Francesca. Performance here from the Royal Concertgebouw Orchestra with Leonard Slatkin.

The music of Bohuslav Martinu, the frescoes of Piero della Francesca, a performance with the Royal Concertgebouw Orchestra and conductor Leonard Slatkin.

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Good afternoon. This is Michiana Classics, and this is the music of Muzio Clemente, the piano sonata in F sharp minor, opus 25, number 5, and a piano performance from Balázs Csokalai.

pianist Balázs Csokonai and the music of Muzio Clemente, the piano sonata in the key of F-sharp minor, Opus 25, number 5, on your Classical Connection, 90.7 FM. Up next from Brahms, it's the Violin Concerto in D major, a performance here with Shlomo Mintz and the Berlin Philharmonic with conductor Claudio Abbado.

Claudio Abbado was the conductor with the Berlin Philharmonic and violinist Shlomo Mintz for the music of Brahms, the violin concerto in D minor, or rather D major, opus 77.

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Good afternoon. This is Michiana Classics, and this is the music of Muzio Clemente, the piano sonata in F sharp minor, opus 25, number 5, and a piano performance from Balázs Csokalai.

pianist Balázs Csokolai and the music of Muzio Clemente, the piano sonata in the key of F sharp minor, opus 25, number 5, on your Classical Connection 90.7 FM. Up next from Brahms, it's the Violin Concerto in D major, a performance here with Shlomo Mintz and the Berlin Philharmonic with conductor Claudio Abbado.

Claudio Abbado was the conductor with the Berlin Philharmonic and violinist Shlomo Mintz for the music of Brahms, the violin concerto in D minor, or rather D major, opus 77.

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1: 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I'm Simon Luke Brown. Thanks so much for joining me this afternoon. We start out with one of the many concertos by Antonio Vivaldi, but this one not for any particular solo instrument. It's an ensemble concerto in G minor, RV 105, played by La Pastorella Ensemble.

That was La Pastorella Ensemble, a concerto in G minor, RV 105, by Antonio Vivaldi. This is 90.7 FM, your classical connection. Thanks for being with me this afternoon. My name is Simon Luke Brown, and next up we'll be hearing from Ludwig van Beethoven, his fourth piano trio, this one in the key of B-flat major. It's the Opus 11, the first movement the Eroica trio performs.

the Eroica Trio playing the first movement of Ludwig van Beethoven's Piano Trio No. 4 in B-flat major, opus number 11. I'm Simon Luke Brown. This is Michiana Classics at your Classical Connection, 90.7 FM. Most of the time we associate Herbert von Karajan and the Berlin Philharmonic with the standard German repertoire, Brahms, Beethoven, etc., but they did other stuff, and they did it quite well. In fact, some people say that Karajan's Tchaikovsky is better than his Brahms. It's not Tchaikovsky on the docket here, but it's Gustav Holst, The Planets. We'll get to hear the Berlin Philharmonic and Karajan do Venus, the Bringer of Peace.

Venus, the Bringer of Peace, the Second of the Planets by Gustav Holst. Herbert von Karajan was directing the Berlin Philharmonic. This is 90.7 FM, your classical connection. We'll hear Sebastian Bach next, one of the Brandenburg Concertos. This one is number 3 in the key of G major. It's members of the Los Angeles Chamber Orchestra performing with Gerard Schwartz.

Gerard Schwartz with the Los Angeles Chamber Orchestra. That was the Brandenburg Concerto No. 3 in G major, BWV 1048 by Johann Sebastian Bach. This is 90.7 FM. Thanks for joining me for Michiana Classics this afternoon. It's a tone poem by Bedřich Smetana next, but not one of the tone poems from Mavlast, My Country, perhaps Smetana's most famous tone poems. This one is actually based on Shakespeare. Smetana seemed to have had a taste for literature throughout his life. He liked Schiller and set one of Schiller's plays into a tone poem, actually. This one is on Richard III. It's Opus 11 by Smetana.

Raphael Kubelik with the Bavarian Radio Symphony Orchestra, Richard III, Opus 11, a tone poem after Shakespeare by Bedřich Smetana. This is your Classical Connection, 90.7 FM. We'll close this hour with Johannes Brahms, one of my personal favorites among his piano works, the Rhapsody in E-flat major from his four piano pieces, Opus 119. Stephen Kovacevic is playing the piano.

The fourth of the four piano pieces, Opus 119 by Johannes Brahms, the Rhapsody in E-flat major. Stephen Kovacevic was playing the piano. I'm Simon Luke Brown, and this is 90.7 FM WAUS Berrien Springs South Bend. 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This is Your Classical Connection, 90.7 FM. We'll get to hear a Haydn trumpet concerto in about another 20 minutes, but not the one by Franz Joseph Haydn. Up first on this 4 o'clock hour, it's Francesco Maria Veracini. His overture number 5 in B-flat major, played by Musica Antiqua Köln with Reinhard Goebel leading.

Overture number 5 in B-flat major, an ensemble work by Francesco Maria Veracini, Musica Antiqua Köln, was performing under Reinhard Goebel. This is your Classical Connection, 90.7 FM. Up next, it's a personal favorite by a personal favorite composer of mine, Edvard Grieg, who's just got to be one of the most wholesome composers out there. He didn't write very much in large forms. You don't see symphonies from him or many concertos except the piano concerto. Most of the time he wrote small suites that allowed him to work in the dance forms that he was comfortable with, but sometimes he wrote incidental music as well, such as the music for the play Sigurd Jorsalfar. This is the Homage March from that incidental music.

the homage march from the music for Sigurd Jorsalfar by Edvard Grieg. Eugene Ormandy was conducting the Philadelphia Orchestra. This is Your Classical Connection, 90.7 FM. We turn now to the Haydn family, the younger brother of Franz Joseph, Johann Michael Haydn, also a very well-respected composer. His trumpet concerto number 2 in D major, Maurice André's playing the trumpet solo with the Franz Liszt Chamber Orchestra.

Maurice Andre playing the trumpet solo with the Franz Liszt Chamber Orchestra, Johann Michael Haydn's Trumpet Concerto No. 2 in D major. This is 90.7 FM. Thanks for joining me this afternoon. I'm Simon Luke Brown. Next up, it's the Piano Quintet in A major by Franz Schubert. Not the traditional romantic setup of piano and string quartet proper. It is a string quartet joining the piano here in Schubert's setting, but rather than being two violins, viola, and cello, it's violin, viola, cello, and double bass, much to the delight of all double bass players. We'll hear the first movement, Allegro Vivace.

Members of the Fine Arts Quartet with Harold Ziegel on the double bass and Franz Glatzer on the piano. The Piano Quintet in A Major, D number 667, by Franz Schubert. We heard the first movement. This is 90.7 FM, your classical connection. Next up, it's a wonderful work by Karl Maria von Weber, the overture to the opera Der Freischütz. This is a work I got to play when I was in youth orchestra my sophomore year of high school, and oh boy, was it fun. There are great tunes and a wonderful driving energy to the triumphal C major finale. William Boughton is conducting the Philharmonia Orchestra.

William Boughton and the Philharmonia Orchestra, the overture to the opera Der Freischütz, or The Marksman, by Karl Maria von Weber. This is 90.7 FM, one more piece on our 4 o'clock hour for you, this one coming to us courtesy of Italian-American composer Vittorio Giannini, who spent much of his life as a composition teacher at prestigious American conservatories. This is his Symphony No. 3, which is not your traditional symphony in that it's for an orchestra. It's actually for a wind symphony or a wind band. It's the fourth movement played by the Air Combat Command Heritage of America Band, with Lowell Graham conducting.

Lowell Graham and the Air Combat Command Heritage of America Band, the fourth and final movement from the Symphony No. 3 by Vittorio Giannini. I'm Simon Luke Brown, and this is 90.7 FM WAUS Berrien Springs South Bend. On the web, we are waus.org. This is your Classical Connection, 90.7 FM. I'm Simon Luke Brown. Later on this hour, we've got some magical symphonic music coming to us courtesy of Nikolai Cherepnin. Stay tuned for that. Right now, it's Frédéric Chopin, himself pretty magical. The Four Mazurkas of Opus 24, played by Jean-Marc Louisada.

Pianist Jean-Marc Louis Sade playing the Four Mazurkas, Opus 24 by Frédéric Chopin. 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Time for the Sinfonia Concertante in B-flat major, the opening movement of that work by Franz Joseph Haydn, inspired by his student and then, by that point, rival Ignaz Joseph Pleyel, who had written a similar work just a little while earlier. Lucy van Dyl plays the violin, Walter Möller the cello, Ku Ebinge plays the oboe, and the bassoonist is Danny Bond.

the orchestra of the 18th century, and Franz Bruggen with soloists violinist Lucy Fandel, cellist Wouter Möller, oboist Ku Emminge, and bassoonist Danny Bond, the Sinfonia Concertante in B-flat major, the first movement by Franz Joseph Haydn. Coming up next, it's Mikhail Pletnev and the Russian National Orchestra, an interesting work by Nikolai Cherepnin, Le Royaume Enchanté, or The Enchanted Kingdom, a symphonic poem, his Opus 39.

The Enchanted Kingdom, Opus 39 by Nikolai Cherepnin. That was Mikhail Pletnev with the Russian National Orchestra. This is Your Classical Connection, 90.7 FM. Guitarists sometimes get the short end of the stick in classical music. It's a tough instrument to write for if you don't know it well, and it's tough to do it with other instruments because it's just so soft. So guitar concertos naturally are a rarity, but they're awful fun when they come around. We've got a guitar concerto in E minor here by Francesco Molino, the first movement played here by Pepe Romero with Iona Brown and the Academy of St. Martin in the Fields.

the first movement of Francesco Molino's Guitar Concerto in E minor, Opus 56. Pepe Romero was the soloist, and Iona Brown led the Academy of St. Martin in the Fields. This is your Classical Connection, 90.7 FM. The last piece on our 5 o'clock hour seems to have gone through a few permutations before it got to us as we have it now. This is from the opera Rigoletto by Giuseppe Verdi. It's a fantasia on themes from that opera, arranged by Luigi Bassi, originally for clarinet and piano, but apparently Gabor Leili, the clarinetist, and Katharina Teufel, the harpist, decided they wanted to do it themselves. So Teufel transcribed the piano part for harp, and that's what we'll be hearing.

Music of Giuseppe Verdi, the Fantasia on themes from Rigoletto, arranged by Luigi Bassi. Gabor Lieli was the clarinetist, and Katharina Teufel was the harpist and transcriber. I'm Simon Luke Brown, and this is 90.7 FM WAUS Berrien Springs South Bend. On the web, we are waus.org. This is 90.7 FM, your classical connection. I'm Simon Luke Brown, here to take you to Paris, at least for the first piece. It's Jacques Offenbach, one of the great figures of the Belle Époque of Parisian music. This is a medley from his operetta Le Parisiol. An anonymous arranger has given this to us. It's Arthur Fiedler and the Boston Pops Orchestra.

Arthur Fiedler and the Boston Pops, Le Parisiol, a medley arranged by an anonymous transcriber. That was Jacques Offenbach's music and operetta. This is Your Classical Connection, 90.7 FM. With the major woodwind instruments of the orchestra, the flute, oboe, clarinet, and bassoon, and the saxophone too, actually, each of them is really just the kind of flagship instrument of a family. And sometimes we see members of that family, like the piccolo or the contrabassoon, pretty regularly. But the oboe has quite the family too, not just the English horn as the instrument that players in the orchestra sometimes double. There's a whole family besides that, including the oboe d'amore, which is literally Italian for love oboe. It's pitched a minor third than the oboe and has a slightly mellower sound, and we're going to hear a concerto for that instrument, given to us by Johann David Heineken.

The performing ensemble I Musici, with soloist Heinz Holliger playing the oboe d'amore, which you can think of as kind of an alto oboe. That was a concerto for oboe d'amore in A major, the second movement. This concerto has been attributed to Johann David Heinecken, Gottfried Stölzel, and Antonio Lotti. Take your pick. Next up, John Elliott Gardner and the Vienna Philharmonic having some fun with the Viennese Citizens Waltz, opus 419 by Carl Michael Zierer.

John Elliott Gardner and the Vienna Philharmonic there playing Viennese Citizens, Opus 419 by Karl Michael Zierer. This is 90.7 FM, your classical connection. Next up, it's Ludwig van Beethoven, the Piano Concerto No. 5 in E-flat major, Opus 73, often known as the Emperor Concerto. We'll hear the third movement, Rondo, played by Emil Gilels, with the Cleveland Orchestra being conducted by George Zell.

George Zell conducting the Cleveland Orchestra. That was Emil Gilels at the piano. The Piano Concerto No. 5 in E-flat major by Beethoven. We heard the third movement, Rondo. I'm Simon Luke Brown. This is your Classical Connection. Next up, it's the Hammersmith Prelude and Scherzo, Opus 52, a fun piece here by Gustav Holst, played by the Eastman Wind Ensemble. It's Frederick Fennell conducting.

Frederick Fennell and the Eastman Wind Ensemble, the Hammersmith Prelude and Scherzo Opus 52 by Gustav Holst. I'm Simon Luke Brown, and this is your Classical Connection, 90.7 FM. We're going to close our 6 o'clock hour with a delightful piece of Spanish-inspired French music. Emmanuel Chabrier is here. It's his España, a piece that he modestly referred to as a composition in F major and nothing more. Carmen Dragon conducts the Hollywood Bowl Symphony.

Carmen Dragon and the Hollywood Bowl Symphony Orchestra, España, by Emmanuel Chabrier. I'm Simon Luke Brown, and this is 90.7 FM WAUS Berrien Springs South Bend. On the web, we are waus.org.

Nice work all the way around. Guitarist Andrew York playing a piece he wrote that was a Chilean dance. It's always nice to have your company for classical music. I'm Mindy Rantner. I'm glad we could get together on a Sunday. And we're going to do some traveling this hour to France. We're going to hop around here and there with some piano music by Germaine Taillefer that she called Flowers of France. There's a string quartet by Haydn that was recorded live in concert. I just have to figure out where that is, but we'll make a stop there. And then in the UK with the first suite by Gustav Holst coming up later on in the hour. Speaking of the UK, Grace Williams takes us there. Sir Charles Groves conducts the London Symphony in the Fantasia on Welsh nursery tunes. See how many you can pick out.

Sir Charles Groves and the London Symphony made that recording of the Fantasia on Welsh Nursery Tunes by Grace Williams. Germaine Taillefer was the only woman who was part of a group of iconoclastic French composers in the 20th century called Les Six. The other five were men. In 1930, Germaine Taillefer wrote a suite she called Flowers of France.

Flowers of France by Germaine Taillefer. Quinn Nguyen played her music for us on a Sunday.

The Lindsay String Quartet was a British ensemble formed up at the Royal Academy of Music in 1965. They wanted to compete for a prize. Well, they played together for 40 years and gave a concert that included the Lark Quartet by Haydn.

Yeah, they liked it. A live audience at Wigmore Hall, London, during something called the Genius of Haydn Festival, the Lindsay String Quartet, with the quartet number 53, The Lark, by Franz Joseph Haydn.

little spirit lifter, that one. The First Suite by Gustav Holst. Eugene Corporan conducted the North Texas Wind Symphony. I'm Mindy Rattner.

if you were married, did you have any classical music performed at your wedding? It's not uncommon. There are some typical pieces that have become go-to wedding works down through time, like Pachelbel's Canon, a couple of Bach tunes. This one might not be so familiar, but it was originally written as a wedding gift, and after a hasty rehearsal, it was performed at that wedding by its recipient for his new bride, which kind of makes it two gifts in one. César Franck's Violin Sonata, arranged here for